0: as this program begins. But now the house lights are dark, and we're just awaiting the opening of the stage door with our players back here in front of us, and...
1: Stage door opens, hush falls over the crowd, and applause greets Maxim Vengerov and friends. Taking center stage here in the Isaac Stern Auditorium, the Ronald O. Perelman stage, the annual Isaac Stern Memorial Concert here at Carnegie Hall begins with a performance of the Brahms Piano Quintet, Opus 34.

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0: From Carnegie Hall Live, a performance of the Brahms Piano Quintet on a concert curated by the violinist Maxim Vengerov, a perspectives artist this season here at Carnegie Hall, and the Brahms Piano Quintet featuring a string quartet comprised of Maxim Vengerov and Vilde Frang playing the violins, James Ennis playing viola, Daniel Müller-Schott the cello, and at the piano, Yefim Bronfland. Backstage at Carnegie Hall, I'm John Schaefer alongside Jeff Spurgeon. Boy, what a wild ride that final movement of the Brahms Quintet is.
1: And the movement before it ends with such a pregnant pause that you know something big is coming.
0: Yeah.
1: And afterward it does. And the musicians now, all five, once again back out on stage. They came off stage for just a moment, exchanging the same kinds of hugs and appreciation to another that they are now offering the audience here at Carnegie Hall. A few of the audience members on their feet for quite a star-studded cast playing this work of Brahms.
0: Star-studded and also cosmopolitan. I mean, there are so many nationalities in such a few musicians.
1: Yes.
0: I mean, Maxim Vengerov, Russian-born, Israeli violinist, Vilde Frang from Norway, James Ennis from Canada, Daniel Müller-Schott from Germany, Yefim Bronfman, also Russian-born, Israeli-American, American citizen now, and in the second half of the program, when we get to the Brahms Clarinet Quintet, the American clarinetist Anthony McGill will be joining us on stage and backstage as well at Carnegie Hall. We have been joined backstage by the pianist Yefim Bronfman, who is fresh off of that emotional roller coaster of the Brahms Piano Quintet. I mean, that last movement alone, you have these moments of elegant, almost classical restraint, and then these moments of manic energy. How do you find your way through that?
2: I wish I knew how to explain it. Just hoping for the best.
1: Well, you had a couple of days of rehearsal with these musicians.
2: Yes.
1: You've played with a couple of them before.
2: Only with one. I played with Maxim before, but I have never played with the other musicians, and it was just, I think, a love at first sight, you know, with love at first play. It was just really such a pleasure to rehearse with them, and we just enjoyed the music.
1: How does it work? You go through every... Let's play everything once and then see where we want to look at that. How was the process?
2: You know, we do it both ways. We play through and then we stop and we decide on things. And, you know, we try different pianos, we try different halls. We're rehearsing in different places, you know. So, you know, we had three rehearsals and I think they were very packed emotionally and physically, you know, to get things done. It was a very complex piece and obviously needs a lot of work. And we had to be very organized, and it's exactly what's happened.
1: With your work largely in the work with orchestras and solo performances, is chamber orchestra sort of a break for you?
2: It's not a break. It's just a pleasure, you know.
1: Okay.
2: You can't say it's a break. Break associates with boredom, but no, it's not. It's just great pleasure to get together with friends and play this fantastic music that... not only strings, but with the singers and with the wind instruments and you know, the violin sonatas and viola sonatas and cello sonatas. I mean, it's vast repertoire, and I always enjoy it.
1: Well, it's wonderful. You got to play with some friends, and we got to enjoy the performance,
2: well,
1: too.
2: Thank you very much.
1: Thank you
2: so much.
1: Great
2: to see you here. Yeah. Thank you.
1: Pleasure to talk to you. Yefim Bronfman joining us here at intermission at this concert of Maxim Vengerov.
0: From Carnegie Hall Live. Let's hear a little bit more from pianist Yefim Bronfman. This is Music by Liszt. It's one of his etudes inspired by the great violinist Niccolo Paganini, the Paganini Etude No. 2.

0: A recording of pianist Yefim Bronfman performing Franz Liszt's Paganini Etude No. 2. Bronfman was the featured pianist on the Brahms Piano Quintet on this concert from Carnegie Hall Live. Coming up in the second half of this program, another of the Brahms quintets featuring the clarinetist Anthony McGill. I'm John Schaefer. This is Carnegie Hall Live.
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0: The second half of our concert brings us another quintet from Brahms. It's the clarinet quintet. Same string players, but the clarinetist Anthony McGill will join them on stage, and he joins us backstage. Good to see you, Anthony.
3: Good to see you.
0: Yefim told us just a few minutes ago that he felt like the piano quintet was almost like a concerto. Do you feel that way about the clarinet quintet?
3: I don't, actually. I think it's much more of a collaborative effort. I mean, it's really, there's so many weaving parts, the voices, the violin. It's kind of maybe it's a concerto for the violin and the clarinet, but really everyone has their moment in this piece, similar to the Mozart clarinet quintet, where there's like these variation movements where everyone gets featured equally throughout the piece.
4: So does that change your experience of pressure in a performance like this?
3: I play this piece a lot, so I think I just enjoy playing it all the time. So I don't think of it as a kind of pressure situation when I'm playing this work. It's such a familiar thing for me that it feels like I'm coming home to it every time, and it's always very different. And it's just such a gift to get to play it that takes away a lot of the pressure. There's still some, of course, but it's such a gift and an honor to play this work.
4: Do you have a sense of what Brahms was hearing in this clarinetist, this friend of his, Richard Mühlfeld?
3: Well, I have specific thoughts about it because he had specific qualities that he possessed in his playing. He called him his nightingale, you know, Nachtigall. He used a lot of vibrato and a lot of rubato. Which it's not common still for a clarinetist to use very much vibrato at all. But I read recently that Mühlfeld was a violinist first and switched to the clarinet. So he brought some of that sound in this group. And so the sound of the clarinet really melds with the strings beautifully in this.
4: So do you use a little more vibrato in this piece?
3: I don't, no, but maybe I will tonight. I don't know.
4: Well, you just read it. You may as well bring the lessons into the concert hall.
3: It's nerves. It's shaky. You hear a shaky sound. It's nerves, not vibrato. Actually, maybe it's vibrato.
4: I don't believe
0: you,
4: that.
0: You said it was no pressure.
3: Yeah,
0: you just
3: it's
0: said
3: vibrato.
0: That a minute
3: ago. It's definitely vibrato.
0: So how much of a student of the history of your instrument are you? Because I'm thinking of the Mozart, the clarinet that he wrote for, different from the clarinet that Mühlfeld played for Brahms, and possibly even different from the clarinet that you play tonight.
3: Yeah, there were quite a few advances in the instrument around Brahms's time, and especially with people like Weber, Carl Maria von Weber. The clarinet had a wider range, and so he really explores that range in this piece extremely so. In the second movement, you'll hear some of those very, very high, high, beautiful notes kind of crying out, almost like Strauss or Wagner in there or something like that. Mm-hmm. But there are these beautiful cries in this kind of very improvisatory section in the second movement, which you'll hear.
0: At this point, I'm sure you've had just enough time to get to know these musicians and their approach to the piece. So how does it feel, you know, in the moments before you step out on stage with a group that you're playing with for the first time?
3: Well, it's really exciting because it's almost like a different piece. Every time I play this piece with a different quartet or a different group, a bunch of different folks from all around the world, like this group is an amazing kind of experience because, you know, of course, it's an all-star group, as they say. But that makes the piece take on its a life like unique to this performance specifically. Different tempi, different dynamics, different colors. And that exploration is what I'm most looking forward to. It has that element of surprise always.
4: Well, and that means that we get that element of surprise too shared with us. And I think that's one of the great things about any given live performance of a piece of music is it is, in a way, brand new.
3: Yes.
4: And so that's a great treat. Well, Anthony McGill, thanks for spending a few minutes with us.
3: Thanks.
4: We'll be listening for that vibrato.
3: Thanks.
5: Or lack thereof.
4: Or lack thereof. As it appears in the Brahms clarinet quintet that we're going to hear in just a few minutes from Anthony McGill and Maxime Vengerov.
5: Anthony McGill will be joining the string players in a performance of the Brahms clarinet quintet. He was a visitor to the WQXR Green Space with his brother, the flutist Mari McGill, and the pianist Michael McHale, and they performed for us some of Dmitri Shostakovich's four waltzes.

0: That's some of the four waltzes by Dmitri Shostakovich performed by our featured clarinetist Anthony McGill, along with pianist Michael McHale and Anthony's brother, the flutist Damari McGill, recorded live in WQXR's Green Space. We're getting near to the end of intermission here at Carnegie Hall, and we'll hear Anthony McGill in the Brahms Clarinet Quintet. It's the big piece that takes up the second half of this Isaac Stern Memorial Concert.
1: At the beginning of this program, we mentioned that the concert is dedicated to Isaac Stern, a great activist and violinist, but as an activist who kept Carnegie Hall from being razed and replaced by an apartment building or a parking lot or something else, so there is an annual concert in his memory. When I spoke with Maxim Vengorov yesterday, I asked him if he had ever met Isaac Stern.
2: Isaac Stern, for me, was one of the first musicians, great musicians I met when I came from Soviet Union. I was 16, I met him, I played for him. So for me, Isaac was my idol. And after I met him, and I remember we had this lovely dinner together after my first Carnegie performance with orchestra, he invited me to the Carnegie Daily, you know, just across the street. I humbly asked him, Maestro Stern, could you tell me who does the Carnegie Hall belongs to? He took the keys and he said, I have the keys. I mean, he was the savior of this institution as the center of the world. It's one of the important hubs of this musical universe.
0: Violinist Maxim Vengorov, a perspectives artist here at Carnegie Hall. He'll be on stage in just a moment with some musical friends to perform the Brahms Clarinet Quintet. It is an ensemble that we are very much looking forward to hearing once again out on stage. That is Maxim Vengorov and Vilde Frang playing the violins, James Ennis playing the viola, Daniel Müller-Schott the cello, and with them, New York's own Anthony McGill playing the clarinet.
1: And the five on stage now, this international group assembled for this Perspectives Series concert of Maxim Vengorov and this Isaac Stern Memorial Concert. And the music now, the Brahms Clarinet Quintet, comes to you from Carnegie Hall, live.

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DavidsonDawson.com.

0: A late-life work by a composer who had thought, to one degree or another, that he was done writing music. But then, a single instrumentalist inspired Johannes Brahms to create the work you just heard, his quintet for clarinet and strings. And you heard it performed from Carnegie Hall Live by an ensemble of five musicians led by Maxime Vengerov, a Carnegie Hall Perspectives artist this year, with clarinetist Anthony McGill, violinist Bill DeFrong, violist James Ennis, and cellist Daniel Müllerschacht, all from Carnegie Hall Live. Now the five musicians just stepping off stage, or rather backstage, beside me, Jeff Spurgeon, and my colleague John Schaefer.
1: And a performance that shows just how well the clarinet blends with the sounds of the four string instruments. You know, Brahms is not alone among composers who wrestled with the idea of the piano and its hammered strings being in an ensemble with the bowed strings of the violins, viola, and cello. Obviously, he worked it out, as we heard in the first half yes, of this program. Yeah. But the sound, the woody sound of the clarinet is just, it's such a great fit, especially with the lower string instruments, the viola and cello. And of course, in the last movement of the Brahms clarinet quintet, everybody gets a turn to shine.
0: Yes, that's right. That's right. And so the musicians backstage, they're going to go out, I think, and take another curtain call. Yes, there they are.
1: Well,
0: just chatting over the options, I think.
1: Yes,
0: trying to decide who's going out first.
1: Anthony McGill is practically pushing Maxime to get back out there to accept the plaudits of the Carnegie Hall audience. He is the instigator, the curator of this concert that we've heard tonight. It is the annual Isaac Stern Memorial Concert celebrating the violinist who helped to save and really spearheaded the project that did save Carnegie Hall back in 1960 when it was slated for demolition. So he is indeed back out on stage, but he brought the rest of the ensemble with him, and they are sitting down. And it looks like we will have an encore. They're flipping back the pages of the Brahms Quintet, so this looks like it will be a genuine encore. There's Anthony McGill.
2: Never been done before. Usually don't play anything after the Brahms clarinet quintet. There's nothing more to play. I guess unless it comes from the Brahms clarinet quintet. So, we're gonna play what?
3: Second movement.

0: Up, He's So Nice They Played It Twice. It's the second movement of the Brahms Clarinet Quintet live on stage at Carnegie Hall. Maxim Vengerov, the violinist, put this concert together as part of his Perspective series here at Carnegie. The other quintet members included Vilde Frang, violin, James Ennis, viola, Daniel Mueller, Schott, playing the cello, and Anthony McGill, principal clarinetist of the New York Philharmonic, playing that instrument. Well, we heard the complete Brahms Clarinet Quintet, and now a literal encore performance of the second movement of that piece. And as the quintet takes their bows on stage, we'll give our thanks to Clive Gillinson and the staff of Carnegie Hall. WQXR's team includes engineers George Wellington, Duke Marcos, Kelvin Grant, Bill Sigmund, and Noriko Okabe. Our production team, Eileen Delahunty, Laura Boyman, and Christine Herskovitz. Along with my co-host Jeff Spurgeon, I'm John Schaefer. Carnegie Hall Live is a co-production of Carnegie Hall and WQXR in New York.
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Grass. It's just about the most benign thing on earth. Like most benign things, it has a darker side. Maybe it catches fire and creates 1,000 miles worth of wildfire smoke. Or maybe it has an important yet morbid role to play on the battlefield in the aftermath of a military engagement. I'll have the answer to that riddle for you coming up this hour. William Grant Still composed his Lyric Quartet in 1960. The subtitle was Musical Portraits of Three Friends. There were three movements: the sentimental one, the jovial one, and this, the quiet one. Which one are you?

The Oregon String Quartet performing The Quiet One by William Grant Still. Nigerian-American composer Sean E. Opebolo was raised in the church, the Salvation Army Church of Lexington, Kentucky, to be specific. That's where he first took music lessons. He started on horn and then graduated to composition lessons, and they were all free, because that's how the Salvation Army Church works. He now pays that experience forward by spreading music to places that are underserved. Here's his piece, Wondrous Free.

Lara Downs performing Wondrous Free by Sean E. Opeblo. It's time for Rhapsody in Black with Vernon Neal. He's got a profile of the wonderful young cellist Seth Parker Woods.

0: Welcome to Your Classical's Rhapsody in Black from APM, where we turn up the voices of Black artists in the world of classical music. I'm Vernon Neal.
1: Nine human beings hanged within 24 hours. And today, the lynching party is pursuing a 10th member of the race.
0: In the 1987 movie, The Witches of Eastwick, Susan Sarandon played a cellist possessed by the devil. It's an unforgettable scene. And as a kid growing up in Houston, Texas, Seth Parker Woods saw that scene too. It inspired him

0: As a young classically trained instrumentalist, Seth Parker Woods spent years learning the classical standard repertoire. In music school, he was surrounded by young composers. He started to work with these composers to bring their pieces to life. That laid the groundwork for a career of meaningful artistic collaboration. These collaborations, combined with his natural curiosity, has led him to create unique and compelling concert experiences.
1: Last night, I doused us in good bourbon.
0: His Grammy-nominated recording, titled Difficult Grace, evolved out of work he did as an artist in residence with the Seattle Symphony. During that residency, Seth was thinking about different ways he could incorporate technology and visual elements into performances.
2: Bump! As if by them, the middle, the poems of old.
0: He was also exploring the poetry of Dudley Randall, a poet and publisher who worked to amplify the voices of other Black poets in the 1960s and 70s. Out of these ideas, Seth commissioned a set of pieces which evolved into a multimedia concert experience called Difficult Grace. That title comes from one of Randall's poems. To create this experience, Seth collaborated with a number of composers, including Frederick Gifford, who wrote the title track. Woods describes this collection as a way of drawing connections between the past, present, and future. And it's done through the lens of historical significance to the Black community in America, including the Great Black Migration and the Chicago Defender newspaper. Seth Parker Woods is a cellist who wholeheartedly embraces new compositions, artistic innovation, and pushes the boundaries of classical music. This is Rhapsody in Black from APM, with technical assistance from Eric Shuromani, and support from Julia Mocker, Elizabeth Iverson, Andrea Blaine, Kevin O'Connor, Scott Blankenship, and Audrey Snyder. 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I'm Vernon Neal.
3: Any effort to deprive us of our rights should be referred to the authorities, because such is against the Constitution of these United States.
4: One of our best working Cuban composers is Tania Leon. She was the feature of our May 14th episode of Rhapsody in Black. Here is today's feature, Seth Parker Woods, along with soprano Julia Bullock and pianist Connor Hannock, with a piece by Leon called O Yemanja.

O Yemenja, by composer Tanya Leon. She had something of an in with the London Philharmonic. She was composer in residence from 2023 to 2025. From Cuba, we're headed to Haiti, 50 miles in 60 seconds, coming up next.

Toussaint Louverture was a Haitian general and the most prominent leader of the Haitian Revolution. I wonder if he ever thought he'd be immortalized in a piece by British composer Samuel Coleridge Taylor. But I hope he did. I'd want to know. You gotta figure it's a huge ego stroke.

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Michael Reffer leading the National Philharmonic to Saint L'Ouverture by Samuel Coleridge Taylor, named after a Haitian general. Grass coming up next.

Pile the bodies high at Austerlitz and Waterloo. Shovel them under and let me work. I am the grass. I cover all. And pile them high at Gettysburg, and pile them high at Ypres and Verdun. Shovel them under and let me work. 2 years, 10 years, and passengers ask the conductor, what place is this? Where are we now? I am the grass. Let me work. Carl Sandburg wrote those words in 1918 as a melancholy reflection on the futility of war, and Coleridge Taylor Perkinson wrote this next piece when he was fully expecting to be shipped off to the Korean War. It's a piece called Grass by Perkinson.

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Hope is the thing with feathers that perches in the soul and sings the tune without the words and never stops at all. And sweetest in the gale is heard, and sore must be the storm that could abash the little bird that kept so many warm. I've heard it in the chillest land and on the strangest sea, yet never in extremity it asked a crumb of me. The sound of hope, coming up this hour.

It's conductor Richard Hickox leading the BBC National Orchestra of Wales, The Norse Legend by composer Frank Bridge. Hi, I'm Jake Armerding. So glad to be listening to music with you. Isn't it great? Here's some by the man who might just be our best living classical guitarist, John Williams, a piece of his own called Day's End.

A poignant little number by the great guitarist John Williams, performed by Williams himself. Day's End. A musical martini coming up next.

Naming pieces of music after alcoholic beverages is something of a time-honored tradition. Composer Aaron J. Kernis indulges that liberty right here. The last movement of this violin concerto is not a toccata, which, as of course you know, is a piece of music with lots of fast-moving, lightly fingered sections, virtuosic. Instead, Kernis calls it a toccatini, which he describes as, quote, a new kind of martini, which helped me get through the post-election torpor of 2016. Here's James Ennis with the Seattle Symphony performing his violin concerto.

The violinist James Ennis, performing a piece written specifically for him, commissioned by a multitude of symphonies. Playing along with him there was the Seattle Symphony. It's the Violin Concerto by Aaron J. Kernis. Ludovic Morlot on the podium. The Thing with Feathers, coming up.

Here's one from my own greatest hits list, which automatically makes it important, and you'd better listen up, or there's going to be weirdness between you and me. It's an Emily Dickinson poem set to music, a choral piece called Hope is the Thing with Feathers by Ivo Antonini, performed by the Choir of Trinity College, Cambridge.

Just so gorgeous. Stephen Layton, leading the choir of Trinity College, Cambridge, Hope is the Thing with Feathers by Ivo Antonini. Speaking of feathers, here's a piece called Agavni, Doves, by the Brooklyn-based Armenian-American composer Mary Kumyungian.

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You might think Franz Schubert's famous Unfinished Symphony was the only work of record that he left incomplete. Not so. This string quartet, known as Quartettsatz, falls into the same camp. So why couldn't the guy finish his work? Schubert was anything but lazy. His life was plagued by poor health. He spent a lot of time just trying to stay well enough to compose. Like the symphony, a few composers have tried their hand at completing this great work. I'll tell you who took the prize, coming up this hour.

The harpist Emily Mitchell and flautist Gary Shocker performing music by Shocker. He's recorded a few different arrangements of that piece, which gives me an excuse to share a couple of his fantastic album titles with you. There's a piano version of that off his album Music for Introverts. And that one was off an album called Garden in Harp, a piece called Mist from his suite Beyond the Fog. Camille Saint-Saëns submitted his symphony in F major for a competition in Bordeaux. There was a weird stipulation in the contest, which was that you couldn't call the work by a traditional symphonic name, so he called it Urbs Roma, the city of Rome. And he won. So I guess it worked out for him.

French National Radio and Television Orchestra, led by conductor Jean Martinon. It's the symphony Urbs Roma, City of Rome, by Camille Saint-Saëns. 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Schubert's Unfinished Quartet coming up next. Man, can't that guy complete anything?

No one's quite sure why Franz Schubert couldn't be bothered to finish his string quartet number 12. Guesses include getting distracted by a composition he liked better, putting this one aside because it wasn't quite good enough, and feeling like he couldn't top the first movement of this quartet because it was just so good. Nobody knows. But a couple of American composers have taken stabs at completing it. Livingston Gerhardt and Bruce Adolph both sketched out the Andante second movement. Here is the prototype.

0: The String Quartet No. 12 by Franz Schubert.
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There's a Chinese folktale where love has to hide in order to survive. A young girl disguises herself as a boy so that she can go to school, which, don't get me started. There, she forms a friendship that becomes a pretty deep bond. Love, of course. Now she can't reveal her true identity because, well, you know, so she leaves the school and eventually leaves the boy heartbroken. So heartbroken that he dies. But the story refuses to end in tragedy. Later this hour, you'll hear that story told through this piece of music, where grief cracks open the earth itself and love takes flight. Butterfly Lover's Violin Concerto in just a bit. I'm Melanie Renata. This is Music Through the Night. If you're able to, go ahead and close your eyes. Like, don't do it if you're driving, obviously. Just mentally take yourself to your happy place. Perhaps a beach somewhere where the sun glistens off the ocean. You're going to hear that image here in this Sonata Mexicana by Manuel Ponce.

That quickly became known as the Sonata Mexicana for obvious reasons, and the title stuck. Guitarist Cecilio Pereira with Manuel Ponce's first sonata. I'm Melanie Renata with the flutter of a flute and the pounding of a piano coming up for you in just a moment. 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

These musicians are treated as equals in this duet by Walter Gieseking, his flute sonatine. Here's flutist Trudy Kane and pianist George Dardenne.

Sorry, that stopped short there at the end. The Flute Sonatine from the incredible pianist and self-taught composer Walter Gieseking. Flutist Trudy Kane performing with pianist George Darden. I'm Melanie Renata. This is Music Through the Night, and the night is young. Friday is upon you. The weekend's just around the corner. No better time for a little love story. It's Butterfly Lovers Violin Concerto by Hojin Hao and Chen Kang, performed for you here by the London Philharmonic and violinist Vanessa May.

0: Music that embodies an old Chinese folk tale, a story of young love that nearly ends in tragedy, but not quite, as the spirits of the two lovers transform into butterflies. Butterfly Lovers Violin Concerto by Ho Jun Hao and Chen Kang, performed for you there by violinist Vanessa May and the London Philharmonic.
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This music was supposedly part of a friendly challenge. The challenge? Could Dvorak craft a set of variations on a seemingly invariable theme? Well, apparently, yes, yes, he could. And yes, yes, he did. He met that challenge with these symphonic variations, his Opus 78. Or is it? They're coming up. I'm Melanie Renata. This is Music Through the Night. When you think of a symphony, chances are you think of something powerful, bold music that bursts. But this one is different. In fact, Jean Sibelius once described his Sixth Symphony as, quote, pure spring water. It is refreshing, but its cool clarity is deceptive. Composed in the shadow of war and in the midst of personal struggle, this is the way it is, perhaps, because Sibelius needed the calm that it conveys. It's shared with you here by the BBC National Orchestra of Wales.

tranquil, sometimes spiritual moments mixed in there with bursts of anxiety. Sibelius had feared that he would die before he completed his sixth symphony, but nope, there it was, performed by the BBC National Orchestra of Wales. I'm Melanie Renata. Thank you for being here. I've got a pretty passionate nocturne that's just moments away. This is, of course, Music Through the Night.

The delicious B minor key of this nocturne by Gabriel Fauré takes you into dark and stormy territory. It's Fauré's ninth nocturne. Here's pianist Catherine Stott.

The slightly brooding Nocturne No. 9 in B minor from Gabriel Fauré. Sometimes the journey of a piece of music really doesn't make much sense. At its premiere, Dvorak's Symphonic Variations was an immediate hit, yet for some unclear reason, it got shelved and sat unpublished for well over a decade. When it finally was offered up to the public, the publisher changed the opus number to make it seem like it was newer work, and of course, it was well received once again. It's shared with you here by the Slovak Philharmonic. I'm Melanie Renata, and this is Music Through the Night.

0: The Slovak Philharmonic with a serious crowd pleaser from Dvorak. Twice, in fact, once at its premiere, and then over a decade later when it was published. Dvorak's Symphonic Variations. 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

Once upon a time, a violinist in Haydn's own orchestra pulled off a con in Paris. He sold the publisher some genuine Haydn symphonies, mixed with music that wasn't Haydn's at all. And within that collection of conned compositions was Haydn's 88th symphony, full of its own musical trickery. I mean, Haydn was a musical trickster. There's themes that hide within the work, rhythms that pull the rug right out from under you. Haydn playing his own games. His 88th symphony is on the way. I'm Melanie Renata, and this is Music Through the Night.

It's the height of summer, and most of the time my neighborhood is overrun with free-range children, but I think they must all be at camp or family vacations or something, because the neighborhood is quiet. So an ode to all those neighborhood kiddos, this is Summer Children.

Jean-François Payard conducting the Payard Chamber Orchestra for the nostalgic Summer Children from Nagayo Motoori. For a moment, you can pretend that you too get summer break. Or maybe you do, and this is just a good soundtrack for you. Selections from Tchaikovsky's Album for Children.

And that's what a carefree childhood sounds like. Music meant to capture that feeling. Selections from Tchaikovsky's album for children, I Musici Montreal, performing. Now the mood is going to take a more serious turn with a brooding clarinet concerto in just a moment. I'm Melanie Renata, and this is Music Through the Night.

things start off dark and stormy here, and then you dip into nearly all emotional realms in the classical world. Clarinetist Sabina Meyer guides you through it all alongside the Academy of St. Martin in the Fields. It's Louis Spohr's Clarinet Concerto No. 4 in E minor.

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an operatic moment or two thrown in there, because, of course, it's music by Louis Spohr, Kenneth Salido conducting clarinetist Sabina Meyer, and the Academy of St. Martin in the Fields, Spohr's Clarinet Concerto No. 4 in E minor. 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I'm Melanie Renata. This is Music Through the Night. And Johannes Brahms once said that he wanted his Ninth Symphony to sound just like this one from Haydn. I mean, Brahms never actually wrote a ninth, but I digress. Here's Haydn's 88th Symphony in G major, performed by the Berlin Philharmonic.

0: some musical jokes and a wink or two thrown in there from Haydn, his 88th Symphony in G major, Simon Rattle, conducting the Berlin Philharmonic.
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Sometimes the emotional load is too heavy. You can't carry it on your own. For Rachmaninoff, after his first symphony flopped, he was crushed, kaput. He couldn't compose. So he enlisted the help of a professional outside of the musical world. And when he dipped his toes back in, he crafted this. I'm Melanie Renata. I'll share more about his restorative journey and have this brilliant work from him for you later this hour. You're listening to Music Through the Night. The healing power of music greets you first this hour with a work reminiscent of a sound bath. It's a meditative practice that involves sitting or lying while resonant music fills the space around you. So grab your headphones, sit or lay quietly, and just absorb the sounds of this work by John Tavener called Mahashakti. Here's violinist Ruth Palmer and the Royal Liverpool Philharmonic.

inspired by the Hindu concept of Shakti, or cosmic feminine energy. John Taverner's Mahashakti, performed by violinist Ruth Palmer and the Royal Liverpool Philharmonic. I'm Melanie Renata, with some more healing sounds on the horizon, a work built from nature, in just a moment. This is Music Through the Night.

When she had her choice, composer Amy Beach would choose to work near parks and forests because nature always offers up inspiration. Duh. You'll feel that nature here in her pastorale, performed by the Ambash Chamber Ensemble.

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The Ambash Chamber Ensemble with a pastoral from Amy Beach. I'm Melanie Renata, and I'm curious. You ever feel like you keep running into roadblocks? You just can't get to where you're trying to go? Well, Rachmaninoff's roadblock was his crippling self-doubt after his first symphony flopped. He eventually sought out hypnotherapy, where he focused on the idea that he must compose again. And so, he did. And when he did, this was the first work that he cooked up. His second piano concerto in C minor, performed by the Los Angeles Philharmonic and pianist Yuzha Wang.

0: Rachmaninoff didn't just reclaim his compositional voice through that work. He turned the pain that he'd been carrying into power. His second piano concerto in C minor, performed for you there by pianist Yuzha Wang and the Los Angeles Philharmonic, Gustavo Dudamel at the podium.
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0: Before he mapped out the stars in his best-known work, The Planets, Gustav Holst guided young musicians through musical adventures. In fact, teaching was his main gig. Composing is what he did in his spare time. And he wrote this, his St. Paul's Suite, specifically for his students at the St. Paul's School for Girls in Hammersmith, England. A work that took students through a discovery of music and British folk song. You'll head out on this countryside adventure later this hour. I'm Melanie Renata. Stay with me. Pulled from a series of spiritual meditations, this work was crafted through the lens of the Black experience in a church in Montgomery, Alabama. It's Prayer Meeting by Margaret Bonds.

The Royal Scottish National Orchestra with reverence and joy in that prayer meeting from Montgomery Variations by Margaret Bonds. Thanks for being with me this morning. I'm Melanie Renata, and in just a few minutes, you get to sink into a meditative choral piece from the great Thomas Tallis. A stunning, uplifting moment I don't want you to miss, so stay super close. You're gonna like this. It's like dipping your toes into a cool lake. Pianist Margaret Fingerhut sharing a love song by Joseph Suk.

a musical love letter to his future wife, the daughter of his mentor, Antonin Dvorak. It was Josef Suk's love song, Opus 7, pianist Margaret Fingerhut performing. Good morning. I'm Melanie Renata, and I've got some heavenly harmony for you here. The ethereal Hope in All Things by a composer of the High Renaissance, Mr. Thomas Tallis. Here's the Aura Singers.

Coming in to break that heavenly hypnotic spell cast on you by the Aura Singers, Susie Digby conducting Hope in All Things from Thomas Tallis. Now the pace is going to pick up quite a bit with a triple concerto by Bach in just a moment. I'm Melanie Renata.

lively little musical dialogue here between pianist Angela Hewitt, violinist Richard Tognetti, and the fluttering quips of flutist Alison Mitchell. The whole conversation supported by the Australian Chamber Orchestra, a triple concerto in A minor from J.S. Bach.

J.S. Bach pulled some ideas from two earlier compositions and wove them together to create that, his triple concerto in A minor. Richard Tognetti conducting the Australian Chamber Orchestra and performing the violin solo alongside flutist Allison Mitchell and pianist Angela Hewitt. I'm Melanie Renata with a pretty majestic suite on the horizon.

This is music that was built to help you discover the joys of British folk song, and by golly, it's gonna do just that. It's Gustav Holst's St. Paul's Suite. Here's the English String Orchestra.

0: folk tunes, jigs, even a hint of green sleeves tucked into that work from Gustav Holst, his St. Paul's Suite. William Boughton at the podium there, conducting the English String Orchestra.
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0: Was this music written by Peter Tchaikovsky? Or by his contemporary of lesser fame, Mili Balakirev? I mean, Tchaikovsky's name is on this piece, but the story gets interesting. Balakirev not only requested Tchaikovsky compose it, he pretty much dictated every single element. And he instructed Tchaikovsky to write it the way that he, Balakirev, would have written it. Still, it is Tchaikovsky's work, a musical tale of star-crossed lovers. It's on the way. I'm Melanie Renata. Please, stay with me. Well, this morning you're off to the races right out of the gate. The fourth movement of Florence Price's first symphony in E minor.

The Chinook Orchestra with the vibrant final slice of the First Symphony from Florence Price. Good morning, my friend. It is 6 past the hour. I'm Melanie Renata. And this hour of music offers two main things. Gentle, loving moments that will give you space to move slowly, and then more theatrical sounds, giving you energy to move at whatever pace you want. You get the latter here with the overture from Rossini's very snappy one-act comic opera, Il Signor Bruschino.

the National Philharmonic with the overture to one of five operatic farces Rossini crafted, Il Signor Ruschino, Riccardo Chailly conducting. I'm Melanie Renata, and you can go ahead and catch your breath here, harpist Margaret Cole, with the Harp Sonata in B-flat major by composer Jean-Baptiste Krumpholz.

gentle with a slight infusion of energy, perfect for a Friday morning. Harpist Margaret Cole with the Harp Sonata in B-flat major from Jean-Baptiste Krumpholz. I'm Melanie Renata with a pretty playful piece coming up in just a moment.

At the turn of the 20th century, some silly New York critic said that although women may one day vote, they'd never compose anything worthwhile. Yeah, right. Here's pianist Joanne Polk with the Theme Varie by Cécile Chaminade.

Music from a composer who busted through the glass ceiling, early 20th century French composer Cécile Chaminade, her theme Varie. I'm Melanie Renata, with a little sweet serenity here, mixed with just the right amount of drama. It's Tchaikovsky's Romeo and Juliet Fantasy Overture, performed by the St. Louis Symphony.

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Music that was heavily nitpicked by naysayers, but Tchaikovsky was always spurred on by criticism, it seems. His Romeo and Juliet fantasy overture, Leonard Slatkin conducting the St. Louis Symphony. I'm Melanie Renata, with some Renaissance-inspired sounds just over the horizon.

In the early 1900s, composer Peter Warlock came across a dance manual of sorts that described a collection of Renaissance dances, and boom, inspiration hit. He ended up crafting this, his Capriole Suite. Here's the Bournemouth Sinfonietta.

0: Music rooted in Renaissance movement. Peter Warlock's Capriole Suite. George Hurst conducting the Bournemouth Sinfonietta. I'm Melanie Renata. Thank you for sharing time and space with me this morning. Be good to yourself today. And be good to your neighbor too, okay?
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2: You may or may not be able to pick out a bassoon from looking at an orchestra on stage, but you might recognize the sound of the instrument as the gruff grandfather in Peter and the Wolf. 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

even one of history's most obsessive musical geniuses couldn't resist a slightly flawed cover song. As Mozart browsed a Vienna pet market, he came across a bird that seemed to know his own music. Note for note, this bird whistled the finale of Mozart's new piano concerto, except for one slightly off note. I bet you'll never guess what Mozart's response was. You'll hear Mozart's 17th piano concerto later this hour. I'm Vernon Neal. Let's check in on the composer's datebook.

This is the Composer's Datebook for July 17th. I'm John Burge. On today's date, in 1877, the Vienna Philharmonic performed for the first time in Salzburg, the birthplace of Mozart, during a three-day music festival that included works by Mozart and two living composers of the day, a 44-year-old fellow named Brahms and a 64-year-old named Wagner. The Vienna Philharmonic would return to Salzburg six more times for mini-festivals through 1910, some led by composer-conductors like Richard Strauss and Gustav Mahler. In 1925, an annual Salzburg Festival was established, with the Vienna Philharmonic and the Vienna State Opera as the main musical participants. The Second World War disrupted the festival in the 1940s, but soon after, it reestablished itself among the most prestigious of international musical happenings. Traditionally, a familiar brass fanfare opens each Salzburg Festival radio broadcast, but probably few music lovers know the name of its composer. It was Josef Messner, who wrote more than 700 works. He was born in 1893 in the Austrian Tyrol and died in 1969 in a village near Salzburg, where he had served as church organist, conductor, and composer for decades, leading many festival concerts featuring sacred music by Mozart and others. Composer's Datebook is produced by APM, American Public Media, in conjunction with the American Composers Forum, reminding you that all music was once made.

Carmella from Vignettes. In 1860s Prague, elitists dismissed Bedřich Smetana. They felt that Czech culture was too rustic for serious opera. Smetana clapped back with a comic opera. He brought a whole traveling circus right onto their prestigious stage. Here's Jeffrey Simon and the London Symphony Orchestra. This is the Dance of the Comedians from The Bartered Bride.

the London Symphony Orchestra with the Dance of the Comedians from Beatrix Smetana's Bartered Bride. To understand Robert Schumann's music, or I guess at least what helped me understand Robert Schumann's music, was to first understand that he had two main voices inside his head. Schumann's music was shaped by a struggle between his two personas, the poet and the romantic. This internal battle peaked during his legendary chamber music year, where he made the move from solo piano to the string quartet. Here's the Dover Quartet performing the finale to Schumann's String Quartet No. 2.

To the average eyes, farm work looks tough. I mean, it's backbreaking, it's grueling. This is why I'm on radio. Yet, Hugo Alvain found some unexpected poetry in this rugged island labor for this next piece. Here's the late great American maestro James DePriest and the MoMA Symphony. This is The Dance of the Shepherd Girl.

James DePriest and the Malmö Symphony Orchestra. That was The Dance of the Shepherd Girl. Now, historically, the flute has kind of always been relegated to the shadows for bird imitations or just, you know, background texture. French virtuoso Jean-Pierre Rampal and his 14-karat gold flute changed that. This Hungarian pastoral fantasy perfectly showcases the kind of power the flute comes with. Jean-Pierre Rampal joins the Tokyo Concert Orchestra with Franz Doppler's Hungarian Pastoral Fantasy.

Jean-Pierre Rampal, and the Tokyo Concert Orchestra with the Hungarian Pastoral Fantasy. On paper, this next recording seems like it shouldn't totally work. Long Long is a keyboard superstar, while the late Nicholas Harnoncourt was a scholarly pioneer who stripped away modern traditions for historical accuracy. But in reality, this collision is what makes it sound so electric. This is the finale to Mozart's Piano Concerto No. 17.

Richard Hickox and the City of London Sinfonia with the pastoral and in minuet style from Hubert Parry's English Suite. If you've ever found yourself trapped behind a desk on a long work day, daydreaming about a total escape, you and Franz Schubert share a little bit of a bond. Schubert spent summer anchored to a teaching gig he could not stand. But the moment he was off the clock, Schubert retreated into the world of composition. In a matter of weeks, he dashed off this entire symphony. Here's Eric Jacobson and the Knights with the opening movement to Schubert's Symphony No. 3.

Somehow, some things just got turned around in my playlist. That was the pastoral and in minuet style from Hubert Parry's An English Suite. Now we'll move to Eric Jacobson and the Knights with the opening movement of Franz Schubert's Symphony No. 3. Sorry about that.

0: The Knights and Eric Jacobson bring the hour to a close. That was the opening movement from Franz Schubert's Third Symphony. 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Yeah, Kip Winger. I'm talking about Alice Cooper, the Alan Parsons Project. And who could forget, the 90s band Winger. That's at yourclassical.org, this week's New Classical Track.
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0: Back when I was a kid, the cure for just about anything was my mom's chicken noodle soup. If you go back a little earlier in time, the ultimate cure might have been a shot of cod liver oil. But if you lived in southern Italy a few centuries ago and found yourself bitten by a wolf spider, your doctor wouldn't prescribe rest or medicine. They would prescribe music. Jean Lemond leads period instrument ensemble Tafelmusik in the finale from Gossec's Symphony No. 3. I'm Vernon Neal. Good morning. Here's a Tafelmusik with a spoonful of medicine. The finale from François Joseph Gossec's Symphony No. 3.

Gene Lamont and Davel Muzik with the finale from François Gossec's Symphony No. 3, his pastoral. Claude Debussy originally wrote this piece to capture an image of pure innocence and beauty. This performance that you're about to hear swaps out the keyboard for some brass. The legendary Canadian brass with Debussy's The Girl with the Flaxen Hair.

Canadian Brass performed Debussy's The Girl with the Flaxen Hair. Edward Elgar wrote these tunes at age 12 to accompany a family play he staged in his own backyard. He even drew a line across the grass and told adults, "You gotta stay out, unless you behave." 4 decades later, as a world-famous composer, he found those old childhood notebooks in a drawer and realized, man, there's magic in these. James Judd conducts the New Zealand Symphony Orchestra. Here's some selections from The Wand of Youth.

The Overture, Serenade, and Sundance from Edward Elgar's Wand of Youth, performed by James Judd and the New Zealand Symphony Orchestra. You're off on a journey across the French countryside in just a minute.

This next piece is the result of some friends who kept complaining about classical exercises being too dull. Francis Poulenc spent his summers in a country home surrounded by the laughter of the kids in his neighborhood. So he wrote these simple dances as a gift to prove that basic piano drills could sound less basic. Here's pianist Marianne Conti with Francis Poulenc's Villageoise.

I always thought that one sounded a little circusy and not so French villagey. But either way, Marianne Conti with some French village charm from Francis Poulenc. That was Villageoise. Pat Metheny had to hand over his musical voice to other musicians because he realized his own fingers couldn't produce the classical sounds he heard in his head. The jazz icon felt his personal pick style technique was a little too raw for the classical world, but either way, he admired the classical world. He wrote this suite as a challenge to four classical virtuosos. The Los Angeles Guitar Quartet plays parts four and five of Road to the Sun.

the Los Angeles Guitar Quartet performed parts 4 and 5 from Pat Metheny's Road to the Sun. Here's a ballet that became a massive triumph for Aaron Copland, and it forever linked him as the kid from New York that just happened to capture what life was like in the American West. Here's the Morton Gould Orchestra with the Buckaroo Holiday from Rodeo.

the Royal Liverpool Philharmonic Orchestra with Ludovico Einaudi's To Become. This next work by Joaquin Turina was written as a tribute to Spain, and because his friend Isaac Albéniz threatened to never speak to him again if he didn't write it.

0: The Bamberg Symphony Orchestra under Antonio Dalmeida. That was Joaquin Torino's La Procesión del Rocío. I'm Vernon Neal. Head over to yourclassical.org for this week's Rhapsody in Black, where I feature Seth Parker Woods.
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5: 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That's coming up on Concierto.
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7: Live from NPR News in Washington, I'm Windsor Johnston. Lettuce grown in Mexico has been linked to a multi-state outbreak of cyclospora in the U.S. The Food and Drug Administration is warning do not eat shredded iceberg lettuce served at Taco Bell locations in the impacted states. NPR's Allison Aubrey reports.
8: The multi-state outbreak includes cyclospora cases in Indiana, Kentucky, Michigan, Ohio, and West Virginia. Investigators at the CDC found 1,644 people infected with cyclospora reported eating Taco Bell in these five states. An analysis of 190 cyclospora cases in Michigan, where the person reported eating at Taco Bell, found 90% of those interviewed reported eating iceberg lettuce. In a statement from Taco Bell, the company says it's taken immediate action to voluntarily remove potential impacted lettuce in these states. FDA's traceback investigation has identified a single supplier of iceberg lettuce from Mexico. The diarrheal illness, which also leads to fatigue and loss of appetite, was first identified in May and has hospitalized dozens. Allison Aubrey, NPR News.
7: The Chinese government is denying President Trump's claims that it interfered in U.S. elections. In a primetime address last night, Trump accused Beijing of compromising American voter data. Yang Kamins and Broomby reports Trump cited declassified documents in his speech.
9: Beijing's Ministry of Foreign Affairs says China has, quote, no interest in interfering in the U.S. election and have never done so. The statement comes after Trump accused Beijing of interfering in the 2020 U.S. elections. He says newly declassified documents reveal, quote, shocking vulnerabilities in the U.S. election system. Trump further says that Beijing illegally acquired some 220 million U.S. voter names and addresses. A previous U.S. intelligence assessment from 2021 found no evidence of foreign actors altering voter registrations or casting ballots during the 2020 vote. Beijing's foreign ministry says Trump's claims have, quote, no factual ground and are aimed at defaming China. For NPR News, I'm Yang Kamjumbrimbi. In Hong Kong.
7: New flash flood warnings are in effect across parts of central Texas, with more heavy rain expected. At least two people have died and more than 200 others have been rescued. Chelsea Zhu with member station KUT reports days of downpours have swamped roads, damaged homes, and cut off some communities.
10: The major flooding we've seen has been a culmination of several days of very heavy rain across large parts of Texas, especially the south central region. Some storms have been slow moving, dropping heavy rain in some of the same areas that have already seen a lot of rain in the days before, which has made flooding more likely. Some towns have seen as much as 20 inches of rain or more since the start of the week.
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Giuseppe Verdi's opera Nabucco was premiered at La Scala in Milan, Italy. So fitting that this performance was by the Orchestra of La Scala, directed by Riccardo Muti, in Verdi's Nabucco Overture. Happy Friday morning! I'm Emily Boyer, and you're listening to 91.1 FM WSHU Public Radio, news you trust and music you love. Maybe you've heard that WSHU is presenting the East Coast premiere of a movie on Monday. Well, I would love to see you there, especially if you're looking for something a little different. 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Probably George Frederick Handel's most famous piece is Messiah. Maybe you've heard it around Christmas time, especially the Hallelujah chorus. He wrote a lot of other music too, including a piece that you can hear in just over 30 minutes. But first, starting with a piece that has a family connection I love. Max Bruch was in his early 70s, and his adult son was a professional clarinetist. He wrote this music for him, a set of pieces for clarinet, viola, and piano, performed by Hank de Graaff, Daniel Weinberg, and Itamar Shimon.

Violist Itamar Shimon, pianist Daniel Weinberg, and clarinetist Hank DeGroff performing a set of pieces by Mox Brook. He wrote those pieces with his son in mind. His son was a professional clarinetist. I'm Emily Boyer. Thanks for listening to WSHU Public Radio. What haunts you? A ghost story? A family story? Maybe a story you've never told anyone before. WSHU and the Westport Writers Workshop invite Connecticut writers to take part in Connecticut Voices, a new storytelling collaboration. 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The Hallelujah Chorus. Maybe you've heard it before from Messiah by George Frideric Handel. I think it's one of the most famous pieces of classical music. Well, like other Baroque era composers, Handel wrote a lot of music. Here's another one, his Concerto Grosso No. 1, performed by Boston Baroque.

Concerto Grosso No. 1 by George Frederick Handel was performed by Boston Baroque on WSHU Public Radio. You may or may not be able to spot a bassoon in the orchestra, but there's a good chance you've heard its distinctive sound as the gruff grandfather in Peter and the Wolf. Antonio Vivaldi loved the instrument, composing nearly 40 concertos for it. This week on Sunday Baroque, hear selections from a brand new recording celebrating Vivaldi's bassoon concertos. Sunday morning from 7 to 1 on WSHU, 91.1, 107.5, and on the WSHU music stream. 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I'm Emily Boyer. So good to be with you this morning. Music is a powerful way to create a sense of place. It's also a powerful way to express pride and joy. Well, then two things come together in this piece. Chicago-based Lincoln Trio commissioned fellow Chicago composer Sean E. Opebolo to write a piece celebrating their city, which he called City Beautiful. Lincoln Trio performs the section called Prairie.

The Lincoln Trio performing Sean E. Opebolo's movement called Prairie from his trio City Beautiful, inspired by the work of Chicago architect Frank Lloyd Wright. You're listening to WSHU Public Radio. Good morning. I'm Emily Boyer. If you like the sound of piano trio, then there's more music you can hear for piano trio coming up by a woman from the 19th century whose work might be new to you. Hear that coming up in a little over 30 minutes. Support for music comes from your contributions and the estate of Suzanne S. Solomon, whose bequest supports local arts and cultural programming on WSHU. Support also comes from the Florence Griswold Museum in Old Lyme, hosting the Midsummer Festival on July 24th and 25th. 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Information at exploreoldlyme.com. Toward the end of his very long, successful career in Austria, Franz Josef Haydn was able to capitalize on his fame by traveling to London and having some new symphonies performed for fans there. Well, just like them, you'll probably get right from the beginning why this symphony is nicknamed the Drum Roll. Gerard Schwartz leads the Scottish Chamber Orchestra.

One of Franz Joseph Haydn's last symphonies, his symphony number 103, is called The Drum Roll. It's performed by the Scottish Chamber Orchestra, led by Gerard Schwartz. I'm Emily Boyer, and this is WSHU Public Radio. Summer is movie season. Whether you remember standing in line for Jaws, Star Wars, or Jurassic Park, or you grew up with superheroes, pirates, or toys that came to life, the music takes you right back. Revisit the scores behind some of summer's biggest blockbusters on the next Real Music, Saturday night at 9 and Sunday night at 6 on WSHU, 91.1, 107.5, and on our music stream. You can hear Real Music on Saturday and Sunday, and on Monday, you can join WSHU in person for a movie event. Join us for the East Coast premiere of Morton Meets the Eye, a new film from Easton native John Sonneborn. After the screening, stay for a conversation with the filmmakers and cast, an evening of laughs, surprises, movie magic at the SHU Community Theater in Fairfield on Monday, this coming Monday, July 20th, starting at 7. You can get tickets at WSHU.org. 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And Newport Mansions, presenting an evening with author and historian Rick Atkinson, July 30th at Rosecliff. Atkinson will discuss America at 250 and the causes and consequences of the war that gave birth to the nation. NewportMansions.org. Louisa Adolphe Lebeau was born in Germany in 1850, and her family really supported her efforts as a musician. And I wonder how much that is what gave her the grounding she needed to later become a public advocate for music by women composers, including her own. Lebeau's piano trio is performed by the Clara Wieck Trio.

The Clara Wieck Trio performed a piano trio by German romantic composer Luisa Adolfa Lobau, a woman whose family supported her efforts as a composer in the 19th century, even though it went against societal norms for the time. Coming up, you can hear a performance by a contemporary violinist who grew up in Southern California. Her family supported her as a young musician by driving 8 hours round trip for her private lessons. You can hear how those efforts paid off in about 15 minutes on WSHU Public Radio. I'm Emily Boyer. 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News you trust and music you love. Antonín Dvořák is remembered for coming to the United States in the 1890s and writing music here that reflected America. Well, he developed that sense of connection between place and the sound while living in his native Bohemia, like in his Slavonic Rhapsody No. 2. It's performed by Kurt Mazur, leading the Gewandhaus Orchestra of Leipzig.

The Gewandhaus Orchestra of Leipzig was directed by Kurt Mazur for Slavonic Rhapsody No. 2 by Antonín Dvořák. This is music that celebrated his native Bohemia. This is WSHU Public Radio. I'm Emily Boyer. Summer is a great time to hear music that celebrates America, especially with America 250. You can join the North Shore Community Band for a star-spangled musical evening honoring our nation tomorrow, Saturday, July 18th at 7 p.m. on the lawn of St. Mark's Church in Shoreham. More info on the community calendar at WSHU.org. 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The Texas-based musician fuses elements of country, jazz, and folk. More info at collegestreetmusichall.com. Anne Akiko Myers grew up in Southern California, and she says her parents drove her 8 hours round trip for violin lessons. Sometimes she says she practiced sitting in the front seat of their Volkswagen Beetle. I'd say that effort more than paid off. Anne Akiko Myers with pianist Reiko Uchida performed Ludwig van Beethoven's Spring Sonata.

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Violin Sonata No. 5, known as the Spring Sonata by Ludwig van Beethoven, was performed by California native and violinist Anna Kiko Myers with pianist Reiko Uchida on WSHU Public Radio. I'm Emily Boyer. It's so great to have you listening today. 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Ulysses Simpson Kay grew up and went to school in Arizona, and he served in the U.S. Navy. His Concerto for Orchestra is performed by American conductor Kellen Gray, leading the Royal Scottish National Orchestra.

Concerto for Orchestra by American composer Ulysses Simpson Kay was performed by the Royal Scottish National Orchestra, led by Kellen Gray, part of his work there to record music by African-American composers. 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I'm Emily Boyer. It's great to be with you today. 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We've made it to noon on Friday, almost to the weekend. And noon means midday Mozart, so grab your lunch and sit back with music by Wolfgang Amadeus Mozart. And after midday Mozart, keep listening for a performance by our very own Suzanne Bona. That's right, she's the host of Sunday Baroque on WSHU. She is also a flutist. You can hear Suzanne as the flute player in less than 30 minutes. Pianist Murray Pariah describes an interesting nuance to performing Mozart's piano music. He says that he uses the pedals on the piano slightly differently than when he plays modern music because it's a way of emulating the piano like the way it was in Mozart's day. You can listen for that in Pariah's performance of Mozart's Piano Concerto No. 21 with the Chamber Orchestra of Europe.

Marie Pariah, piano soloist and leading the Chamber Orchestra of Europe in Wolfgang Amadeus Mozart's Piano Concerto No. 21 for Midday Mozart today on WSHU Public Radio. Mozart leading us into Friday afternoon. I hope your day is going well. I'm Emily Boyer. 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What do you get when you mix a murder mystery, a musical comedy, and a Hollywood luncheon? Join WSHU for a special screening of Morton Meets the Eye, a quirky musical comedy mystery that follows amateur sleuth Morton as he searches for the identity of the legendary detective known as the Eye. Along the way, there are songs, clues, surprises, and plenty of laughs. After the film, stay for a conversation with the cast and creative team. It's a fun night out and a fundraiser supporting WSHU Public Radio, coming up on Monday, this coming Monday, July 20th, at the SHU Community Theater in Fairfield. I would love to see you there. For tickets and to watch the trailer, visit WSHU.org. I think anyone in middle age can be inspired by this. Massachusetts-based pianist Diane Gokassian-Robbie began something new when she reached her 40s, composing. Her style is influenced by the Armenian music she grew up with. Five bagatelles for flute and piano are performed by members of the Sylvan Trio, Greg Kostraba on piano, and our very own Suzanne Bona on flute, host of Sunday Baroque on WSHU.

Suzanne Bona is the host of Sunday Baroque on WSHU Public Radio, and she's also a flutist. You just heard her performing along with pianist Greg Kostraba, two members of the Sylvan Trio, performing Five Bagatelles for Flute and Piano by Diane Gulkasian-Robbie. I'm Emily Boyer. Great to have you listening this afternoon. Hope your Friday afternoon is starting out well. 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More information at MakingTheBestOfEveryDay.org. American violinist Joshua Bell is performing in Germany and Switzerland this weekend. He comes to us for the poem by Ernest Chausson with the Royal Philharmonic Orchestra, led by Andrew Litton.

0: Andrew Litton leading the Royal Philharmonic Orchestra and violin soloist Joshua Bell in Poem for Violin and Orchestra by French composer Ernest Chausson. 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I'm Emily Boyer. It's been so great to have your company for this Friday morning of music. And next, you can hear NPR news headlines and then enjoy more music in the company of Lauren Rico, getting us into Friday afternoon. And tonight, Hollywood has given us stories we'll never forget and music that's become part of America's cultural soundtrack, from the soaring themes of John Williams to the rich orchestral sound of Eric Korngold and the imaginative world of Danny Elfman. Celebrate the composers who helped define the movies we love in America 250, The American Experience, starting at 8. 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
1: Live from NPR News in Washington, I'm Lakshmi Singh. Heavy, thick smoke from wildfires north of the border is spreading across large parts of the Midwestern and Northeastern U.S. this week. Tens of millions of people are breathing in air that ranges from unhealthy to hazardous, given high levels of fine particulate matter. Nearly 200 active wildfires are burning in Ontario as of this morning. Premier Doug Ford says, so far this year, Canada has experienced more than 3,500 wildfires.
2: Last year, we had over 600,000 hectares on fire. This year, and it's changing on a daily, hourly basis, it's 650,000 acres already.
1: Major wildfires are also burning in northern Minnesota. Hundreds of federal border security buoys are floating down the Rio Grande after being swept away by floodwaters near Eagle Pass, Texas. The loose buoys have prompted officials to close some international bridges in South Texas. Texas Public Radio's David Martin Davies has the latest.
3: The Department of Homeland Security's river buoys broke loose after massive rainfall and floated downstream. The city of Eagle Pass temporarily closed two international bridges to Mexico as the barriers passed through. Downstream in Laredo, officials have activated the city's operations center, and crews are using drones to track the buoys. Officials say the drifting barriers could affect operations at the city's four international bridges. Laredo is one of the nation's busiest inland ports. DHS installed hundreds of miles of a floating border wall in the Rio Grande earlier this year to deter illegal immigration. For NPR News, I'm David Martin Davies in San Antonio.
1: President Trump's nominee for Attorney General Todd Blanche met with victims of the late sex offender Jeffrey Epstein. The meeting came hours after a key Republican senator demanded Blanche do so as a condition of for supporting his nomination. Here's NPR's Ryan Lucas.
4: The ultimatum that Blanche meet with Epstein survivors came from North Carolina Republican Senator Tom Tillis, whose vote is critical for Blanche's nomination to advance. Hours later, Blanche found time to sit down with a group of Epstein's victims who had been trying for months to arrange just such a meeting. Afterwards, Tillis commended Blanche for sitting down with the women and his, quote, willingness to directly engage and listen to them, end quote. But Epstein survivors who were in the meeting say Blanche treated it as a check-the-box exercise. One survivor, Annie Farmer, said Blanche was abrasive, condescending, and intentionally noncommittal in the meeting. And she, like other Epstein victims, urged senators to reject Blanche's nomination to lead the Justice Department. Ryan Lucas, NPR News, Washington.
1: It's NPR.
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6: 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I'm Lauren Rico, and this is 91.1 FM WSHU. Welcome to your Friday afternoon. I hope it's going well, heading into a lovely summer weekend. Coming up, some etudes, which are musical homework, except we're just going to enjoy them as spectators, not as participants. Right now, it's Bedřich Smetana, the man considered to be the father of Czech national music, who created what some folks think is like the Czech national opera. At least it's one of the best-loved operas, The Bartered Bride. This is the overture performed by Yehudi Menuhin and the Czech State Philharmonic of Brno.

0: Czech State Philharmonic Brno with Yehudi Menuhin conducting for the overture to the comic opera The Bartered Bride by Bezhrik Smetana. 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
0: She was the only female professor at the Paris Conservatory during the late 19th century. Tough, tough thing to achieve, but she was that good. Louise Farrenc. Her Etudes, Book 1, performed by Joanne Polk.

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1: This time on America 250, the American Experience, it's Hooray for Hollywood. We celebrate Hollywood through the music that made movie history, with unforgettable film music by John Williams and Max Steiner, Aaron Copland, Eric Wolfgang Korngold, and so many more. Join me and Emily Boyer tonight from 8 to 10 here on WSHU. He was like the original Renaissance man, a champion fencer. He was brilliant. He played violin for Marie Antoinette. Oh, yeah. He was a military officer and he composed. And there are like a dozen other things that I'm not remembering right now. But Joseph Bologna, the Chevalier de Saint-Georges, was nothing if not impressive. This is his violin concerto number 1 in D. Linda Melstead is the violinist, with Tafel Music and Jean Lamond conducting.

0: Jean Lamont with Tafelmusik. Linda Melstedt was the violin soloist for the Concerto No. 1 in D by Joseph Bologna, a.k.a. the Chevalier de Saint-Georges. 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
0: Florence Price went from, well, let's face it, obscurity to becoming one of the most frequently performed American composers of her generation, as she should be. This is Florence Price's Piano Sonata performed by Michelle Kahn.

0: Florence Price's Piano Sonata under the fingers of pianist Michelle Kahn. 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I'm Lauren Rico.
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0: Violin and guitar, an interesting combination by Paganini, less than 25 minutes out. It's the story of a young Armenian woman working on a collective farm. Aram Khachaturian composed his ballet Gaina during World War II. Keep an ear out for the famous Saber Dance. It's performed by Vladimir Golshman and the Vienna State Opera Orchestra.

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0: The Gaina Ballet Suite by Aram Khachaturian was performed by the Vienna State Opera Orchestra. Vladimir Golshman was conducting them. 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
0: It's not the most obvious combination of instruments, especially during the 19th century, violin and guitar, but Niccolo Paganini wrote more than 100 works for that combination. This is the Sonata No. 6 for violin and guitar by Paganini. Moshe Hammer, violin, Norbert Kraft, guitar.

0: Violinist Moshe Hamer, guitarist Norbert Kraft, with the Sonata No. 6 for violin and guitar by Niccolo Paganini. 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

0: Zenobia Powell Perry, a composer who studied with William Levi Dawson. She wrote that piece for him, Homage. It was performed by pianist Maria Corley on 91.1 FM WSHU.
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0: When Beethoven's Symphony No. 3 premiered back in 1804, it changed everything, everything that a symphony could be. It just was a revelation to listeners and other composers alike. 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Roy Goodman with the Hanover Band.

0: Beethoven's Eroica Symphony, No. 3 in E-flat, was performed by the Hanover Band. Roy Goodman conducted them. 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
0: This time on America 250, the American Experience, it's Hooray for Hollywood. We celebrate Hollywood through the music that made movie history. With unforgettable film music by John Williams and Max Steiner, Aaron Copland, Eric Wolfgang Korngold, and so many more. Join me and Emily Boyer tonight from 8 to 10 here on WSHU. There is something about Eric Satie's Nocience that just I find so arresting. It's very spare, understated music. It just kind of floats. Hard to describe. So let's just listen. Nocience 2 and 4 by Eric Satie, performed by the Apple Orange Pear.

Eric Satie's Nocian's 2 and 4, performed by the Apple Orange Pair, including harpist Colleen Potter Thorburn and our very own morning host, the lovely Emily Boyer, is the horn player. 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I'm Laura Enrico. Thanks so much for your company. 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Emily Boyer and I will be there tonight from 8 to 10. 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
1: 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You can easily tell, for instance, when you see an orchestra or a band. Everyone has his or her part, and the conductor steers the musical ship of state. In the case of chamber music, it's a somewhat different story. There's a more intimate kind of conversation going on, with lots of eye contact. Whether the ensemble is large or small, the bottom line is collaboration is key. I'm Mindy Rantner. In the last year of his life, Franz Schubert wrote a piece for the ages, for two pianists, side by side at the same keyboard. You'll hear it this hour.

The Polka from a John Field Suite by Sir Hamilton Hardy, Bryden Thompson and the Ulster Orchestra. I'm Mindy Rattner. It's great to have your company for classical music on a Friday. The Idilio Concertino by Ermanno Volferrari coming up later on in the hour, in a recording by the Rome Symphony Orchestra. And we have two outstanding pianists side by side on the same piano bench to play a fantasy by Franz Schubert coming up in less than 10 minutes. Isidore Canemason at the keyboard, one of the great American pianists, the late Earl Wilde, made this arrangement of a very well-known tune by George Gershwin.

Elegance times three, the composer, the arranger, and the performer of a classy tune by George Gershwin called I Got Rhythm. Earl Wilde made the arrangement, and the recording was by pianist Iseta Canemason. Today's classical music programming is supported by JLL, helping businesses achieve goals through commercial real estate. From market insights to talent retention to finding the right place for businesses to grow, JLL is there. JLL, see a brighter way. Well, maybe along with bright, we are looking for some cool at a time when temps all around the country are way up and there's wildfire smoke and it's not the nicest summer. So we're going to cool things off with Leonard Bernstein.

from West Side Story. Music by Leonard Bernstein, the composer, conducted the Los Angeles Philharmonic in the immortal Cool. And we have an immortal piece for piano, Four Hands, coming up in just a moment.

Maria João Pires and Ricardo Castro do the honors in this fantasy for piano four hands by Franz Schubert.

A dark, if peaceful, ending to the F minor fantasy for piano four hands by Franz Schubert. The two pianists, Maria Joao Pires and Ricardo Castro.

Music from 1933 that is somewhat reminiscent of Mozart or Haydn. It's the Idilio Concertino by Ermanno Volferrari.

0: The Adelio Concertino by Ermanno Volferrari, Andrew Tenaglia, with Francesco Lavecchia and the Rome Symphony.
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2: You may or may not be able to pick out a bassoon from looking at an orchestra on stage, but you might recognize the sound of the instrument as the gruff grandfather in Peter and the Wolf. 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
0: I hope you'll forgive me for being a little self-indulgent. I am particularly fond of a suite of waltzes by Maurice Ravel. They're called Valse Noble Sentimental. I suppose you can be noble and sentimental at the same time. Or can you? I'm Mindy Rattner. Ravel wrote these waltzes as a tribute to one of his musical heroes, composer Franz Schubert. The year was 1911, and those waltzes have stood the test of time rather nicely. They're ahead this hour.

This is the Composer's Datebook for July 17th. I'm John Burge. On today's date, in 1877, the Vienna Philharmonic performed for the first time in Salzburg, the birthplace of Mozart, during a three-day music festival that included works by Mozart and two living composers of the day, a 44-year-old fellow named Brahms and a 64-year-old named Wagner. The Vienna Philharmonic would return to Salzburg six more times for mini-festivals through 1910, some led by composer-conductors like Richard Strauss and Gustav Mahler. In 1925, an annual Salzburg Festival was established, with the Vienna Philharmonic and the Vienna State Opera as the main musical participants. The Second World War disrupted the festival in the 1940s, but soon after, it reestablished itself among the most prestigious of international musical happenings. Traditionally, a familiar brass fanfare opens each Salzburg Festival radio broadcast, but probably few music lovers know the name of its composer. It was Josef Messner, who wrote more than 700 works. He was born in 1893 in the Austrian Tyrol and died in 1969 in a village near Salzburg, where he had served as church organist, conductor, and composer for decades, leading many festival concerts featuring sacred music by Mozart and others. Composer's Datebook is produced by APM, American Public Media, in conjunction with the American Composers Forum, reminding you that all music was once made.

From the Children's Suite by Ding Shande, that was Holiday Dance, played by Jia Chen. It's always nice to have company for classical music. I'm Mindy Rantner. I'm glad we could get together on this 17th of July. The month is more than half over. Well, almost half over. And it has flown by. Anyhow, I'm not counting and thinking about the calendar and how many days the month of July has. Let's just listen to some music, shall we, on what is kind of a hot Friday in many parts of the country. Some inspiration waltzes by Nathaniel Dett on the way, and a violin concerto by J.S. Bach as well. Jarle Storlöken made an arrangement of a well-known tune by Edvard Grieg, and it was recorded by the all-female Norwegian brass ensemble called Ten Ting.

The ensemble is Ten Ting. That was their recording of The March of the Trolls by Edvard Grieg. And some music for dancing or just listening on a Friday. Clipper Erickson has recorded the piano music of R. Nathaniel Dett, and these are the Inspiration Waltzes.

The Inspiration Waltzes by Nathaniel Dett. Clipper Erickson played them for us on a Friday. Some Bach coming up in just a moment.

A violin concerto, one of several, actually, by Johann Sebastian Bach. This one in the key of D minor. James Ennis is front and center with the National Arts Center Orchestra.

National Arts Center Orchestra and Bach. That was the D minor violin concerto. James Ennis is very much involved in some summer music festivals. In fact, he has a performance tonight, 7:30, if you could be in Bellevue, Washington, as part of the Seattle Chamber Music Society's 2026 Summer Festival. He'll be playing Brahms. Then, today's Friday, Sunday afternoon in Seattle, some Dvorak. And then next Wednesday, it's the Korngold Violin Concerto at Vail.

The noble and sentimental waltzes by Maurice Ravel, Claudio Abbado, conducted the London Symphony Orchestra. Maybe we should add the word nostalgic, too. Here's a waltz from a ballet by Samuel Barber called Souvenirs.

0: Nice touch there at the end of that waltz. It's from Souvenirs by Samuel Barber, Maren Alsop, conductor of the Royal Scottish Orchestra.
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0: Do you have a favorite family of instruments? The winds, say, or percussion, or brass. For me, it's definitely strings. And one of the most gorgeous pieces for strings is this music by Ralph Vaughan Williams. Actually, it started out as a piano piece, a suite called Charterhouse, composed in 1920. And then the composer got together with a musicologist in 1923, and together they made the arrangement for strings, which I very much enjoy. I'm Mindy Rantner. It's coming up this hour. And on the subject of music for strings, we have the opening movement from the first published work by the Chevalier de Saint-Georges, himself a violinist. This is from the String Quartet No. 1.

The Catalyst Quartet, with the opening movement from the String Quartet No. 1 by the Chevalier de Saint-Georges. I'm Mindy Ratner. It's great to have your company for classical music on this 17th of July. Some music from a Luxembourgish composer. She was Lou Koster, and we have a piece for orchestra that she wrote. Also music that started out as a suite for piano by Ralph Vaughan Williams, and then he and a collaborator decided to make a version for strings. Dahlia Atlas and the strings of the Israel Chamber Orchestra play the Charterhouse Suite, and a movement from Charles Gounod's Symphony No. 1 on the way later in the hour. How about something for dancing? Claude Debussy called this Danse, or Tarantelle Styrienne.

Danse by Debussy, the Ulster Orchestra, conducted by Jan Pascal Tortelier. 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Well, here is some more dance music, this time Scottish. It's by Malcolm Arnold.

Jerry Junkin and the Dallas Wind Symphony, dishing up music by Sir Malcolm Arnold. Those were his four Scottish dances. And we're off to Luxembourg in just a moment.

Luxembourgish composer Lou Koster wrote a piece for orchestra called Laura, Laura. Her music played for us on a Friday by the Estro Armonico Luxembourg Chamber Orchestra.

a snare drum in that piece by Luke Koster called Laura Laura. The Estroarmonico Luxembourg Chamber Orchestra was conducted by Jonathan Cale. And this next music is for strings, although the original was a keyboard suite that Ray Vaughan Williams composed in 1920 as a tip of the hat to his alma mater, the Charterhouse School. 3 years after he wrote it, he and a collaborator turned it into a suite for strings. So it sounds like this.

the Charterhouse Suite, a tribute by Ralph Vaughan Williams to the school he attended in London. Dahlia Atlas conducted the strings of the Israel Chamber Orchestra.

For the impatient among us, we cut to the chase, the finale from the Symphony No. 1 by Charles Gounod, Sir Neville Mariner, and the Academy of St. Martin in the Fields.

0: From the Symphony No. 1 by Frenchman Charles Gounod, the finale, Sir Neville Mariner leading the Academy of St. Martin in the Fields.
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2: Nineteenth-century Scottish poet William Edmonston Ayton wrote, "Give me but 1 hour of Scotland, let me see it ere I die." 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
0: It's funny how you can learn something new every day. And what I learned, much to my surprise, was that the composer who wrote this music was at one time in his life and career the director of music at St. Paul's Girls' School in London. Now, if that sounds familiar, it might be because Gustav Holst held that very same post. The one thing I did not learn today was how to pronounce the surname of the composer. It's clearly originally French, looks like Bourgeois, but I'm guessing the Brits probably say Burgess. I'm Mindy Ratner. Anyway, a trombone concerto is on the way. This is from the Bachiana Brasileira No. 5 by Heitor Villa-Lobos.

Guitarists Marc Renier, Marco Sartor, and cellist Natalia Korma with Villa Lobos. It's always nice to have your company for classical music. I'm Mindy Rattner. You are doing well and that you can hang around this hour for music by Fanny Mendelssohn and John Williams. Some Vivaldi on the docket for later in the hour, and a trombone concerto by an English composer named, I'm just going to go out on a limb here and say Derek Burgess. I hope that's right. The spelling of his name is decidedly French, but you know how these things go. Anyway, speaking of things French, how about some music by Hector Berlioz? This is the Corsair Overture, Yoav Talmi conducting the Quebec Symphony Orchestra.

Corsair, a concert overture by Hector Berlioz, composed in 1844. And actually, Berlioz had two literary inspirations. One was a poem by Lord Byron, and the other was a novel by James Fenimore Cooper called The Red Rover. Yoav Talmi conducting the Quebec Symphony. And this next music takes us to the movies. John Williams scored the first three of the Harry Potter films. The first of these was Harry Potter and the Sorcerer's Stone back in 2001. Part of that score is something that actually carried through all of them, and that is Hedwig's theme.

Oh, don't you love going to the movies in the middle of the day? Gustavo Dudamel and the Los Angeles Philharmonic. Hedwig's theme. It's from Harry Potter and the Sorcerer's Stone. Music by the incomparable John Williams.

Fanny Mendelssohn writing a piece for piano, a 12-movement suite called The Year. That was March. Christina Bjorko was the pianist. And this next music was by a 20th century British composer, a trombone concerto by Derek Burgess. Christian Lindberry is the soloist. Chikara Imamura conducting the Tokyo Kosei Wind Orchestra.

Yowza. Trombonist Christian Lindberry with Chikora Imamura conducting the Tokyo Kosei Wind Orchestra in a trombone concerto by Englishman Derek Burgess. Christian Lindberry, the extraordinary and very much recorded Swedish trombonist.

0: from the Four Seasons by Vivaldi, the Spring Concerto. Monica Huggett was soloist. Nicholas Kramer conducted the Raglan Baroque Players.
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